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This show is about funk music from Dayton and around the world. 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
4: 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Mac DeMarco tripping out in Dawson City. 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Video removed. Undo. Not interested. 3:14. 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Play now. My parents were hippies. Duration. 3:14. Ally Anna Cabral. 75 views. 3 weeks ago. 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Undo. Not interested. 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Undo. 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The Caretaker's An Empty Bliss Beyond This World. 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Video removed. 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Not interested. 38:13. 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Young Marble Giants. Colossal Youth. 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Ton Starts Bandit. All Right Medley. 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Video removed. Undo. Not interested. To 28. Play next. Play now. We were unable to complete the request. 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

0: Hey, so I got the new Liz track. 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
1: No, I hate it.
0: You hated it?
1: I hate it.
0: You hated it, huh? I hated it, too.
1: I really hate it.
0: Oh, you really hate it.
1: I really, really hate it.
2: Uh-oh, we don't agree on it.

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1: Well said.

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Ever have that one song you love, but the radio never seems to play? 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

0: It's 4 a.m., Monday, and you're literally sucking baby snot through a tube because she's congested. 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
5: Hello, ladies and gentlemen, and welcome back to another episode of the MMA Rundown. I am your host, Robbie Jordan, and I mean, today I have a phenomenal weekend of fights that just took place that we're going to talk about on the show today. And then I guess we're going to be previewing, more like speed previewing, the card over the weekend, because it's kind of the opposite. You know, we had a really good card over the weekend. We have a really bad one coming up this weekend. It's kind of the duality of the UFC. You got to kind of deal with the bad fights to get to all the good fights. So, you know, that's kind of what we're going to have to do this weekend and with the next upcoming weekends as well. Definitely have some slop coming up. But nonetheless, great fights that took place over the weekend. UFC 331. I'll get into that a little bit later on, but announced during the actual like broadcast of UFC 331 is UFC 334. If you tuned in last week, you remember that we kind of talked about some of the troubles within the heavyweight division and how the belt had just been vacated by Tom Aspinall, given to Ciryl Gane, the guy who actually incidentally fouled him just a couple of months ago, making Ciryl Gane the new world heavyweight champion. Also marking the third time in a row that the UFC heavyweight championship has been vacated and transitioned into somebody else in a way that was not inside of the octagon. So pretty interesting thing that we talked about last week. And then during this broadcast, UFC 334 getting announced kind of gives a conclusion to a lot of the questions that I had at the on the air last week. So just to get straight into it, UFC 334, the main event is going to be Ciryl Gane, the brand new heavyweight champion, taking on Josh Hokett, number 6th ranked heavyweight contender. And this is going to be in Madison Square Garden, I believe, November 14th. So that main event of Ciryl Gane versus Josh Hokett, extremely interesting in my opinion. I think it's more or less interesting that Hokett even gets the title shot compared to a lot of other guys, but I can kind of understand it with Volkov being booked up next month. I believe he's fighting Rizvan Kuniev. He's already booked up. I honestly see no way in the world that they would ever do the Alex Pereira rematch, especially right after him getting, you know, knocked out. I definitely don't think he is deserving of the title shot, just to say the least. But I guess the only guy left available that isn't hurt or inactive right now is Josh Hokett. I mean, if we look at the top five of the heavyweight division, number one, Tom Aspinall just vacated the belt. Number two, Sergey Pavlovich. I could see him fighting for the title, you know, before Josh Hokett, but I guess he doesn't really have necessarily as much star power as a guy like Josh Hokett. And if you know how the UFC works, oftentimes it's not really based off of skill in a lot of ways. It's based off of entertainment purposes. So not really how good are you, you know, per se in the sport, but how many eyes do you bring to the sport and how many people are going to watch you, you know, when you fight. That matters a lot more to the UFC. And we've really seen that take place over the last couple of years, especially with a guy like Josh Hokett, who they've shot up the rankings extremely fast. If we really think about this, Josh Hokett, ranked number 6 already, he's only had 2 ranked fights in the entirety of his UFC career. I believe he's only had 4 fights in the UFC, 2 of those being ranked fights, and he already is getting a championship opportunity so early on. And it really just shows you that if you're able to captivate a lot of fans, and if you're able to bring a lot of new eyes to the sport, the UFC will honestly just push you to the moon. It doesn't really matter, you know, how good you are. If you can win a couple of fights and you can get eyes onto the sport, they're really just going to shoot you up the rankings. And I feel like that's something that they've really done here with Josh Hokett. But looking back into this top five, like I said, Sergey Pavlovich really the only other guy I feel like deserving of a title shot that's not really booked up right now. If you go to number three, Alex Pereira just got knocked out by the champion. Like I said, I do not think that warrants him to get an immediate rematch. Number four, Alexander Volkov. He's fighting number five, Rizvan Kuniev. And I believe it's just about a month from now when he's going to be fighting Rizvan Kuniev. So that's definitely an interesting fight. And I feel like now that Hokut is getting the title shot, that has just been, you know, bumped up to sort of a title eliminator of sorts, where the winner of that fight between Volkov and Kuniev will, you know, in my opinion, for sure be next in line to fight for that title at the end of the year or early next year, if we're being completely honest. But brings me back to my point, Josh Hokut versus Ciryl Gane, that fight. A little bit of an early preview, in my opinion. I think Josh Hokut has no chance. I've had to hear like some of my friends over you know the last week say that they really do believe Josh Hokut has a chance to beat Ciryl Gane in this fight. And I just got to say, I could not disagree more. I think Josh Hokut is already a very undersized heavyweight. He's only standing around 6'1", 230 pounds. 230 pounds is extremely light for a UFC heavyweight, especially in today's UFC. Maybe in like 2004, 2005, a 6'1", 230-pound heavyweight could make noise in a heavyweight division. But nowadays, you have a lot of these like mutant kind of builds. If you look at a guy like Tom Aspinall, who was the champion before this had to vacate, this guy is 6'5", 255 pounds. That frame is quite literally the opposite of a guy like 6'1 and 230 in Josh Hokut. I feel like that frame advantage is going to show so heavily here in a fight against Ciryl Gane, 6'4", 250 pounds. He's going to be a lot more built. He's a lot more used to fighting these types of heavyweights. He's been in there with John Jones, been in there with Francis Ngannou, been in there with Tom Aspinall, been in there with Alex Pereira. He's used to these bigger guys with bigger frames and more power than a guy like Josh Hokut. And if you're going to say, you know, Josh Hokut can employ his wrestling advantage, he's going to be a lot faster than Ciryl Gane in the octagon, and I could definitely see the speed advantage being a thing that, you know, Hokut has against Ciryl Gane, but I think that Gane's power is going to make up for that exponentially. I think that when he does, you know, hit Hokut, which, you know, 100% he eventually will, when he does really land on Hokut, I think it's just going to have that oomph, that extra power of a heavyweight, that extra 20 pounds is really going to mean a lot in that scenario. And we saw at the White House, Ciryl Gane knocks out Alex Pereira with a jab. Granted, there was a lot of back of the head shots in that sequence, you know, back of the head elbows definitely can be argued, but what started that sequence was a jab that dropped Pereira. If a lead jab is dropping one of the hardest hitters in all of the sport, I can't even imagine what a lead hook or a straight right would do to a guy like Josh Hokut. It's kind of just a mismatch, in my opinion. If we're being completely honest, I just think Hokut's completely undersized. I don't really see a path to victory for him in a way. And if I'm really trying to be a little bit optimistic on the side of Josh Hokut, I think the only real path to victory is going straight for the takedown, trying to get Ciryl Gane on the ground, employ your wrestling, Division I wrestling. I believe he went to Fresno State, so D1 wrestling program, pretty solid. I think he should definitely try to employ that. I just don't know if he'll be able to hold Ciryl Gane down. And I also, honestly, I don't think that Josh Hokut really has the submission game to submit a guy like Ciryl Gane. I honestly don't believe Josh Hokut has a single submission in his entire professional MMA career. I know for sure he doesn't have one in the UFC, but for a guy to come in there and really his only, you know, path to victory is something that he has not done yet in the UFC. I just can't put a lot of stock behind him, and I can't put a lot of faith in this guy to defeat Ciryl Gane, who's kind of been on top of the world for the last 2 years, ever since his John Jones fight. He's really sort of been unstoppable. He fought Alexander Volkov. That was an extremely controversial decision in a way, where a lot of people really didn't think he won that fight. He did, however, get the decision nod. After that, went on to fight Tom Aspinall. Obviously, the eye poke fiasco did happen. And then after that, I waited out about 8-9 months, got his fight with Alex Pereira, knocked him out. And since then has been promoted to heavyweight champion. So Cyril Gane has kind of been on top of the world for the last 2 years, and I would like to say that he's definitely riding a high momentum wave going into this title fight with Josh Hokett. And I just feel like Josh Hokett's severely, you know, outskilled, outmatched, and outsized going into this heavyweight main event. So just a little, you know, preview before the prediction. I think Cyril Gane's probably going to finish Josh Hokett, but we'll see my thoughts on that closer to the time. Like I said, this fight is in November, so we still do have a couple months until that main event takes place. Co-main event at UFC 334, the long-awaited title fight between Kayla Harrison and Amanda Nunes, arguably the greatest women's fighter of all time, makes her return. If you do know, this fight was originally booked for, I believe, January. It was supposed to be the co-main of that Patty Pimblett, Justin Gaethje card to kick off the Paramount era, but Kayla Harrison ended up injuring her neck in some way, shape, or form, sidelined her up until now, and finally, you get to see the women's bantamweight championship be defended. This belt has been out of action since, when was Kayla Harrison's last fight? I believe it was in 2024. June of 2025, sorry. So the belt has been out of action for a little over a year now. Pretty much just putting the division at a stalemate where a lot of people really aren't being pushed or being able to fight for the title shot because the champion has been out for so long. Also, just to say, this division's kind of weak. If I'm being completely honest, women's bantamweight is extremely weak. We don't really have any sort of star power, any sort of big names. It's kind of just Jocelyn Edwards, who's been, you know, running up the rankings recently. I'm a big fan of Jocelyn Edwards. I think she's won 3 fights this year, 2 of those by finish. She's looked really good. She's also the number one contender right now. But do I see her beating a girl like Kayla Harrison or like an Amanda Nunes? I don't think so. She's going to be extremely undersized. She's going to have if she's fighting Kayla Harrison, she's going to have an extreme wrestling disadvantage. If she's fighting Amanda Nunes, she's going to have an extreme power disadvantage. So I really just do not see a bright outlook, if I'm being honest, for this division moving forward. Even after this fight, say Kayla Harrison does beat Amanda Nunes, where does she go from there? She's been sidelined for a year. She has a very, very, very tough time making the weight as it is. So optimistically, we might get 2 Kayla Harrison fights a year if we're lucky, let alone trying to get 1 with her injury being around. So I'm not very optimistic about this division, despite this fight being extremely good, you know? But yeah, nonetheless, great fight on paper between Kayla Harrison, who's been extremely good over the course of her UFC career. I believe she's only had 3 fights in the UFC, has won all 3 of them, already became the champion extremely early on, has an Olympic judo background, I believe was an Olympic judo gold medalist in the Olympics, I want to say about a couple years ago. I'm not exactly too sure when it was, but I know that she definitely was an Olympic gold medalist. Has showed great wrestling in the UFC and has honestly just been able to dominate a lot of her opponents. So I'm kind of interested to see if she can do the same thing to Amanda Nunes. Amanda Nunes, on the other hand, has been out for a really, really long time. Amanda Nunes has been out since 2023. Her last fight was against Irina Aldana at UFC 289. So been a almost 3-year or over 3-year long layoff for Amanda Nunes. She'll be, I believe, 36 going into this fight. She'll be she'll be 38 going into this fight. Last time she fought, she was 35. So I'm very interested to see how she fares coming back against an extremely built and extremely good UFC women's bantamweight. So I'm very interested to see how Amanda Nunes is going to be able to come back. Her and Kayla Harrison obviously have some history. Both used to train at American Top Team, where Amanda Nunes ended up leaving because of the eventual thought that these two would end up, you know, fighting each other someday, crossing paths. So Nunes ended up leaving that gym, starting a gym of her own. And I believe that's where she started. I believe that's where she finished her final 2 training camps before ultimately retiring from the UFC and now coming back to fight the champion, Kayla Harris. Kayla Harrison in a women's bantamweight super fight. So I'm very excited for that one. Featured fight of this 334 card is Kayo Bahario, versus Yusuri Belguri. This is kind of, this is actually extremely interesting in my opinion, as Kayo is ranked number 6 right now in the middleweight division. Yusuri Belguri has not fought a ranked opponent yet, so they're kind of just throwing this guy up the rankings. And it just goes back to the statement I said earlier about how the UFC kind of does not really care about you proving yourself against high-level competition very early on in your career. If you have star power, if you have name value, if you bring eyes to the sport, they're going to shoot you up the rankings. They don't care how good you are. They don't care, you know, what you've done in the UFC thus far. If you bring eyes to the sport, you will get good opportunities. And Yusuri Belguri, training with Alex Pereira, having that illustrious kickboxing background, fighting Alex Pereira multiple times in kickboxing, I believe fought Israel Adesanya in kickboxing as well. So kind of just has that lore background that a lot of people tie to. And I believe 3-0 in the UFC now. Just got a knockout over DeJordan Santos 2 weeks ago, I believe it was, on UFC Noche, is when he got that knockout. Then quick turnaround to fight Kayo Bahario in November at Madison Square Garden. Bahario coming off that win over Rainier de Ridder just a couple months ago. Also has a loss to the number one contender in Nazardine Imavov. So I'm very interesting to see where this fight goes. If I'm Kayo, I don't understand really why Kayo took this fight. It really does not do much for him. If Kayo wins this fight, it's kind of like, yeah, that's what you were supposed to do. You're the number 6 ranked guy fighting an unranked newcomer in the division. You're supposed to, you know, hold your ranking, submit your spot, and prove why you deserve, you know, to be in that top 10. And if Belguri wins, that is just, I mean, it's all reward. No risk really for Yusuri Belguri. If he loses this fight, it's kind of just like, okay, you lost to a top 7 ranked guy in the division. Very good, has cemented himself amongst some of the greats in the division. No harm, no foul with that. And if you win, you just catapulted yourself from unranked into the top 7 just like that. And you get new opportunities against guys like Brendan Allen, Joe Pyfer, DDP, even a Khamzat Chimaev, if that's what the way he ends up going, you know, post his loss to Sean Strickland. So I'm pretty intrigued by this fight. It just really does not make a lot of sense ranking-wise. Despite that, though, it is going to be very good. Probably be a kickboxing fight for the majority of the time it goes. I wouldn't be surprised to see Kayo mix in a little bit of the wrestling. As we know, he tried to do a little bit of it against Imavov, really wasn't able to get anything going. So I'm interested to see if he'll try to implore that same game plan against a guy like Belguri, who's going to have a significant height advantage. I believe Belguri is 6'8", 6'7", pretty tall and big for the division, especially considering Kayo is, I want to say, around 6'4", 6'5". So should be a good fight frame-wise. Kickboxing-wise, should be a solid matchup. And it's honestly very interesting just to see Belguri get shot up the rankings so quickly, in my opinion. Next fight on that card, Uros Medic versus Kevin Holland. Let me tell you, I am excited for this fight. Kevin Holland is kind of just like the journeyman between the welterweight and middleweight divisions. Ends up going up and down between both divisions. Will honestly fight anybody. He was scheduled to fight, I believe, Jacoby Smith just a couple months ago. Jacoby Smith, one of the brightest prospects in all of the sport, starched out Josiah Harrell cold in his last fight. Was supposed to fight Kevin Holland. I believe Kevin Holland ended up pulling out. I could be wrong. Could have been the other guy that pulled out as well. But nonetheless, this fight between Uros Medic and Kevin Holland is extremely interesting. And my first thoughts when I saw this fight is like, Kevin Holland might get slimed out cold. Uros Medic has been on a brutal knockout streak as of recently. Just had that main event in his home country of Serbia, where he got the knockout in 30 seconds over Daniel Rodriguez. So, yeah, and before that, had a brutal knockout over Jeff Neal, the second man to knock out Jeff Neal after Carlos Prates. And he's been looking really good, has great wins over the course of his career, has been very durable, has fought the likes of, you know, Maitsebek Orobai, has fought the likes of Jeff Neal's, of D-Rod's, of really just, he's been around in this welterweight and middleweight division. He's another guy that kind of just goes up and down depending on, you know, the trajectory of his career path. But with a guy like Kevin Holland, I could see this fight being finished extremely early on if Kevin Holland's, you know, willing to stand, which I don't think he will be. I do think Kevin Holland's going to mix up some of the wrestling. I think he might even shoot some takedowns, but I do think he's really going to try and employ his jiu-jitsu abilities here against an Uros Medic, or at least I think that would be the smart thing to do. I don't think you want to stand with a guy like Uros Medic, who has a lot of power in the hands, a lot of first-round knockouts on his record, and he's riding that super high victory over D-Rod in Serbia. You know, that amount of confidence really does something towards a fighter, and I feel like he's going to be bringing a lot into this fight with Kevin Holland. I think we're going to see the best version of Uros Medic, and yeah, really excited for that fight to take place, honestly. And then the opener of the main card on UFC 334, Bilal Hassan, one of my favorite up-and-coming flyweights or just up-and-coming contenders in all of the UFC. I really like Bilal Hassan making his second UFC fight here against Luis Garule, battle-tested UFC veteran who's been around for a long time in this flyweight division. Very excited to see how this fight plays out. Bilal Hassan had his first fight in the UFC just a couple months ago. I believe it was on the Shanghai card, so maybe just about a month ago. Had his first fight in the UFC just 8 weeks after his Dana White Contender Series debut. Knocked out his opponent in the second round of his UFC debut. And then, like I mentioned, just 7 weeks earlier, knocked out his Dana White Contender Series opponent in just 40 seconds. So, third fight for Bilal Hassan in just under 3 months. Third fight announcement in just under 3 months. This will take place in November. So third fight in about 4 or 5 months for Bilal Hassan. Extremely active to start his UFC career. I think he's a very captivating personality in the space. Big Michael Jackson fan. You see that a lot of the time throughout his fight style. Do a lot of moonwalks. Had that phenomenal, you know, Michael Jackson walkout with the glove and the hat in his UFC debut. And honestly, I just think he's a fun personality that a lot of UFC fans are going to be able to get around. I think he's a phenomenal fighter, great striking, great fight IQ. Is able to really fight wherever the match takes him. He's able to go to the ground, uses jiu-jitsu, has great wrestling, good defensive guard, and he's also more than willing to stand on the feet, trade Muay Thai battles. He's very good in the clinch, and yeah, he's just a great prospect that I have my eyes on, and I think everybody else should keep their eyes on. So that's going to be the main card for UFC 334. Like I mentioned, main event, Ciryl Gane versus Josh Hokett for that UFC heavyweight championship. I'm very excited for that fight. Then co-main event, Kayla Harrison versus Amanda Nunes for the bantamweight championship. And then we got Caio Bahario versus Yusuri Belguri in the featured fight. Uros Medic versus Kevin Holland, and then opening up that main card, Bilal Hassan versus Luis Garule. Great prelims as well. I'm not going to go super in-depth into the prelims. I will shout out some of these matchups I like. Jim Miller versus Terrence McKinney. I think Unk will probably die. Unk is going to get slimed out in a very bad way. I don't know why Jim Miller would ever take this fight. I think he's going to get knocked out bad. Dante Johnson versus Bison Gore Susurkayev. Two very highly touted prospects in this middleweight division. I think they're both pretty overrated, in my opinion, as, you know, just prospects overall. But nonetheless, this will be a pretty fun fight between two young guys. Opening up the card, Nazim Sadikov versus Jefferson Nascimento. Pretty solid fight, too. So, great UFC 334 card looming on the horizon. That one got announced during the UFC 331, I believe it was main card broadcast is when it got announced. It got announced sometime throughout then. But nonetheless, great card. I'm pretty excited for it. We'll talk more about that in the coming weeks nearing November. But let's get into the card that took place over the weekend. UFC 331, Joshua Van versus Alexandre Pantoja 2, the rematch that had to happen. On this card, in my predictions, I did go 8-4. I lost 4 fights in a row on this main from the opening prelim or to the from the sorry from the main prelim until I believe the third fight of the main card. Those were my four losses, just back to back to back to back. But every other fight on the card, I did get right. Phenomenal card. In my opinion, one of the best cards of the year, if not top 3 card we've had this year. Great knockouts, great submissions, top to bottom. And great storylines that finally got a conclusion. One of those storylines being in the main event, Joshua Van and still defeats Alexandre Pantoja to retain his flyweight championship of the world. Phenomenal fight from the two of these guys. This one was just an absolute barn burner in the main event, and I was super excited over the majority of this fight, if I'm being completely honest. It was extremely competitive throughout. Both men were able to have their moments. Both rocked each other. Not really both rocked each other. Van was more the one rocking Pantoja, but Pantoja was definitely landing shots of his own. Pantoja was able to implore a lot of his grappling. Was not able to really get to the back. That's something Josh Van, I feel like, did extremely well. And yeah, it was just a great fight. Personally, I had it 48-47 for Josh Van. I had him winning, I believe, rounds 2, 3, and 5. And then I had Pantoja winning rounds 1 and 4. Great fight overall throughout the flyweight division. And I guess let's just break it down and get into it. Josh Van was really on the pressure for the majority of this entire fight, throwing beautiful combos, had excellent takedown defense, like I mentioned, and it really started all in the first round. Round one was extremely close, in my opinion, but I did end up giving it to Pantoja based off of his takedowns. He was really able to get the takedown and control Van for the majority of the round. But every time they got back to the feet, you could definitely tell that Pantoja was at just such a significant striking disadvantage. Every time they would get to the feet, Van would land combos immediately. He'd stand up, teep to the body, right hand, left hook, really get on Pantoja as soon as the fight got on the feet. A lot of guys really, when they get back on the feet, they try and maybe breathe, try and recollect themselves before getting into striking exchanges. That's not the case with a guy like Joshua Van. Joshua Van gets right up, gets right on him, gets in the pocket, and really throws to end the fight. Joshua Van's striking, in my opinion, is some of the most fluid in all of the UFC, and I love just watching this guy go to work on the feet. But round one, while he wasn't landing a lot of shots on the feet, Pantoja was still there. Pantoja kind of reminded me of like a Michael Myers in this fight, kind of like the boogeyman. No matter what you hit him with, he just keeps moving forward, keeps walking right at you and refuses to go down. That's kind of just the name of the game for Pantoja throughout this fight. And throughout the first round, really just walked down Van, was able to get him to the cage, was able to get some takedowns, was able to get control time. But one thing Van did a really, really good job was was keeping his back to the octagon side, whether that be on the ground, whether that be against the cage. He always kept his back away from Pantoja, so Pantoja really had no chance to get to his best position and to find his best submission, that being the rear naked choke. Nonetheless, though, I gave that first round to Alexandre Pantoja. So did, I believe, one judge. And yeah, it was a very close round, though. Rounds 2 and 3, though, this is when Josh Van really started to take over. You could see him really just push a crazy pace. His takedown defense throughout these two rounds was extremely well. Second round defended 4 out of the 5 takedowns Pantoja shot. Round 3, defended 5 out of the 6 he shot. So phenomenal takedown defense from Josh Van throughout this fight. And I had a feeling he'd do just that. He's had 3 training camps now. This is something I mentioned last week. Had 3 back-to-back-to-back training camps all centered around guys who love wrestling, guys who really get off in the jiu-jitsu realm, guys who are going to try and get to your back, get the submission, and choke you out of there extremely early on. And Van just had phenomenal defense throughout, really being aware of where he was at in the octagon, really being aware of not keeping his back to the cage while they're in stand-up scenarios, constantly circling, constantly taking the center of the octagon, constantly working the body. I feel like that's something that he did extremely well in this fight. He'd throw great body teeps, rip the body with hooks, and continuously just try and break down Pantoja from the bottom up. Not really headhunting a lot of the time against a guy like Pantoja, who is really good at, if you're able to headhunt, he'll take you down, get to the back, and interrupt your exchanges while you're throwing them. But because Van was able to mix it up to the body, throw it to the head, it really gave Pantoja a lot of trouble trying to find good takedown entries, leading to Van, you know, defending a lot of them like I did just mention. But yeah, you could really just see Van start to take over. He start pushing a crazy pace. Like I said, taking the center of the octagon, landing at will with his combos, and really, really, really testing Pantoja's chin. Throughout these two rounds, Josh Van landed a combined, in rounds 2 and 3, 110 strikes throughout those two rounds. And those are just strikes landed, not strikes thrown. Landed over 110 strikes throughout those two rounds and just was piecing up Pantoja. I nearly thought he was going to get Pantoja out of there for a second. And I believe round two was the round where he really started getting on it towards the latter 30 seconds of the round, where he really started pushing the pace on Pantoja, really started putting it on him, and Pantoja was actually asking for more. I mean, this kind of goes back to the point I made just a second ago where I said Pantoja was kind of like a Michael Myers in this fight, where no matter what you hit him with, he just would not go down. Van was looking at him, hitting him with his best shots, and Pantoja just kept on the front foot, kept walking forward, walking through a lot of these strikes. And oftentimes, ushering Van on, telling him come on, telling him hit him with more, which might not be, you know, the best play from an IQ standpoint, but he looked like a dog out there. He was a dog. He really just had that dog in him. He went out there, showed his toughness, showed he could walk through a lot of Van's best shots, and showed that he can still implore his grappling, which is what he did in the fourth round. So third round, like I said, second and third round, like I said, Van was really on the pressure. Van really was starting to take it up. At the end of the third round, however, Pantoja was really able to get the takedown. He was able to get takedown sporadically throughout the fight, on the full fight, with 5 for 18 on his takedown attempts. So definitely landed some and was able to get to the ground sometimes, but it just was not very often. Like in this third round, he was able to get to the ground with about a minute left, then transitioned to the back. It was actually the only time throughout the fight that he got the back of Josh Van. And he ended up getting the back of Josh Van with about 20 seconds left in the round. So although Van was in a terrible position there on the ground, he kind of made the most of it. He didn't really let Pantoja get there until 20 seconds left was in the round. And by that point, he was kind of just able to ride it out. So Pantoja was not able to jump on the submission. Great fight IQ there from Joshua Van. You know, not only just not letting him take the back, but when he does get the back, knowing what to do in these terrible scenarios, knowing how to fight the hands, knowing how to defend the choke, knowing how to stay composed, knowing there's only 20 seconds left, hear that bell, get up, and then go into the fourth round. So I really liked that out of Josh Van. I like the composure. I like the takedown defense. I like the submission defense that was on display. And even when he was in that terrible position, like at the end of the third round, still stay composed and was still able to fend off Pantoja's submission attempts. So that was really impressed me, and I really just wanted to harp on that for a second. Round four, though, this was definitely the clearest Pantoja round, in my opinion. Very early on throughout the round, I believe this was in like the first minute and a half, 2 minutes of the round, Pantoja was able to shoot in and get the takedown immediately. As soon as he got the takedown, it was kind of like a sigh of relief went over him. You could definitely see that he wanted to keep the fight there for as long as he could. He had Josh Van against the cage, really just really did a lot of ground and pound work from there, was trying to advance positions to get, you know, various submissions, but wasn't really doing anything of substance. Nonetheless, I definitely thought he won the round based off of control time, considering he controlled Van for just about 3 minutes of the round. And outside of that, nothing really happened. So I did give that round to Pantoja, making it 2-2 going into the fifth round. And I believe that Van's coaches kind of had the same thing, because as soon as Van got in the corner, they tell him, that's your best, or that was your worst round here. That was your worst round of the entire fight. Now is where we get on him. Now is where we break him. And that's exactly what happened in the fifth round. The fifth round was clearly Joshua Van's, definitely the most clear round of the entire fight. Van really took over, came out, got on the front foot, took the center of the octagon immediately. And I believe Pantoja's coaches told him in the corner that he could kind of coast to a victory in this round. I don't know if they had him up 3-1. I don't know what, you know, they had going on in their head, but they kind of just told Pantoja to stick and move throughout the majority of this final round. So that's kind of what he was doing. Van was getting the center of the cage while Pantoja was really just trying to stick and move. And this opened up a lot of striking opportunities for Josh Van. Like I said, used that phenomenal body keep that he kept up over the course of the first two rounds. But now it really, you know, felt like it was starting to wear on Pantoja. Would throw that body keep, then immediately get into the pocket, throw left to the body, right upstairs, just continuously mix up the targets and really land a lot. And this round really was just, you know, touching up Pantoja. And when he started doing that, about halfway through the round, he lands this bomb of a right hand right on the chin of Pantoja that actually drops him, sits down Pantoja, and from there Josh Van jumps in on the finish. I actually thought he was going to get the finish in this fifth round, but did not. Drops him with this bomb of a right hand, then gets on top, tries to go for this inverted Kimura in a sense, where he grabs Pantoja's arm, tries to get it in, I think in between the knees, something like that, tried to control his arm in a way where he could break it in a way. But Pantoja was able to get out of that, you know, terrible submission position, like I've been saying, or like I've said, Pantoja, you know, one of the greatest grapplers of all time when it comes to the flyweight division, if not the greatest, you know, jiu-jitsu guy of all time when it comes to this flyweight division, you know, got out of the submission attempt. And from there, they were kind of just on the feet for the rest of that fifth round. And Van was really just punching him, touching him up, mixing it up to the body, mixing it up to the head, and really just getting on Pantoja in this fifth round. And I really feel like that's what won him the fight, especially that knockdown. So Josh Van gets it done via unanimous decision. One judge actually had it 50-45 Josh Van, which kind of blew my mind. One judge had it 49-46. One judge had it 48-47. One judge had it 50-45. So that kind of blew my mind. If you don't know what a 50-45 is, that means one judge had the all five rounds going in the way of Josh Van. That would be the 50-45. I definitely thought Pantoja at least, and I mean at least, won the fourth round, if not the first and the fourth, which is the judge that gave him a 48-47 had Pantoja winning the first and the fourth, which is what I thought initially upon watching this main event. Nonetheless, though, phenomenal fight from Joshua Van. He looked great. He looked improved. I feel like every time we're seeing him in the octagon, it's just a new and improved version of himself. He just continues to get better and better and better. And I have to remind you, he is only 24 years old, and he just beat up the second greatest flyweight of all time over the course of 25 minutes. Implored his will, controlled the center of the octagon, landed phenomenal punches, was able to really touch him up over the course of five rounds, and looked great. And this kid is only 24 years old, only 24. So I just cannot believe how much time we have left of Josh Van. And I really think that he's going to be ruling this flyweight division for years and years and years to come. And yeah, man, I'm very excited. I love Joshua Van. I think he's a phenomenal fighter. I love his fight style. Great story from Myanmar. And yeah, man, I feel like he's going to be a great champion for years to come. For Pantoja, I would not be surprised if he retires next. But if I think he is 38 years old right now. So getting up there in age, coming off of a year-long layoff because of the broken elbow, now is a contender for the first time since 2019. So this is definitely new territory for Pantoja. I think next for him, probably the winner of Lonier Kavanaugh versus Ramazan Timurov. That fight happens, I believe, at the end of October. That's going to be a phenomenal flyweight fight, and I think the winner of that definitely should take on a guy like Pantoja. What's next for Josh Van? I think there's an obvious number one contender in line for the belt. That is Manel Kopp. Excuse me. I think that Kopp is definitely undeniable at this point. Knocked out Brandon Royval in the first round. Knocked out my GOAT, Kyoji Horiguchi. You know, that was a very sad day for me, having to watch the Gooch get knocked out. But it's okay, because Josh Van's going to get his get back. Josh Van will avenge the Gooch. I got Josh Van by TKO in this fight against Manel Kopp. Manel Kopp doesn't really have a lot of cardio. His cardio hasn't been tested over the course of five rounds. And as we know with Josh Van, his cardio just builds and builds and builds throughout the fight. And I really think Manel Kopp's only chance in a fight against Josh Van is to spark him out in the first two rounds. And Kopp definitely has the power to do so, as we've seen over the course of his last two fights. Nonetheless, though, great win from Joshua Van, and still the flyweight champion of the world. In the co-main event of the evening, Arman Tsarukyan versus Mauricio Hufi. I did go with Arman Tsarukyan to get the win, most likely by knockout, and that is exactly what he did. Arman Tsarukyan gets the round one knockout over Mauricio Hufi. And despite getting knocked out in the first round, Hufi actually looked really good throughout this fight. I kind of want to harp on Hufi for a little bit. He looked really, really good while this fight lasted. Over the course of the start of the fight, landed a beautiful right hand on the eye of Arman Tsarukyan that looked like it hurt him. It kind of forced him into an awkward takedown attempt. And then once Arman got up, and you could kind of see his face a little bit more, had a huge black eye. His eyes swelled up immediately after that right hand, so landed a great shot. And then something else I wanted to mention for Hufi, great takedown defense throughout this fight. Usually Arman is known as the guy who's going to get you to the ground, really try and employ his ground and pound, and then eventually soften you up to try and get that submission. And I honestly thought he was going to largely do most of the more of the same here against a guy like Mauricio Hoofy. I thought he was going to take him down. I thought he was going to employ the ground and pound. And I thought he was going to eventually knock him out on the ground or find the submission. But that just was not the case. Hoofy defended 9 out of 10 Armand takedowns throughout the 4 minutes that this fight lasted. So phenomenal takedown defense by Hoofy, and that's something that definitely really surprised me considering his fight with BSD. BSD took him down easily and was able to get the submission, so I honestly thought Tsarukyan would do much of the same, but that just was not the case. Going in, you know, into this fight, Hoofy was, like I said, defending a lot of the takedowns, landing good shots while they were on the feet, and it kind of really felt like the fight was swaying in the favor of Mauricio Hoofy. He was landing good shots, like I said, showed great takedown defense. And then towards the end of the round, they're up on the cage in sort of like a clinch position. Armand goes down to shoot on a double leg. Hoofy is kind of just already in that position of defending. So great defense on the cage from Hoofy. But as Armand kind of pushes off, he goes up, pushes off with this, like pushes off of Hoofy's body, separates just a little bit. This is all over the course of about 2 seconds. Spaces just a little bit. Lands a beautiful flush lead elbow right on the nose of Mauricio Hoofy that immediately puts him out cold. Literally the first elbow that lands right on the nose of Hoofy puts him out cold. I mean, you could see him just drop. But he didn't, like, drop to the ground. Since they are on the cage like that, he kind of goes up against the cage. Armand's arm is like outstretched a little bit, and he kind of falls into Armand's arms. Armand is holding up. Hoofy's unconscious. He's unconscious. Holding up Hoofy. Hits him with another elbow as he's going on the way down. So double elbow knockout from Armand Tsarukyan. And Hoofy was just out cold, man. Literally, the next clip, they show Armand jumping out of the cage, you know, going to celebrate with Nina Drama, going to celebrate with Neon, getting in the crowd. They cut to Hoofy. He is just up, looking at the light, smiling, out cold. Leon Edwards-esque knockout where he's really just stuck in that smiling position, eyes open, you know, out cold, nobody there. Great knockout from Armand Tsarukyan. I definitely encourage you guys to go see, watch this knockout if you haven't seen it yet. Definitely very intriguing how he lands that lead elbow, not knowing that Hoofy's out, holds up an unconscious Hoofy, elbows him one more time just to, you know, submit the knockout. Great finish from Armand. Definitely not what I was expecting. Like I said, I thought if he was going to get the knockout, which I predicted, I thought he was going to go ground and pound. I thought he was going to really be able to take him down and employ his will from there. But got it done with the striker on the feet. So that's definitely a huge momentum builder for Armand Tsarukyan. Like I said, he was out for just over a year. His last fight being in, I believe, October or November of 2025, where he fought Dan Hooker, ended up getting the first round, or I believe it was second round, actually, submission over Hooker. Here, knocks out Hoofy, and I feel like we have no chance, no other choice, but to give Armand Tsarukyan a title shot. If that does not earn you a title shot, I honestly do not know what will. He is the, I believe before this fight, was the number two ranked guy. Now, still the number two ranked guy in the division. Only guy ranked above him is Ilia Topuria. And I definitely think this knockout catapults him above Ilia Topuria for the title shot. So I think the next fight for Armand Tsarukyan should be the Justin Gaethje fight for the championship. We can give Ilia Topuria a guy like Paddy Pimblett. I think that fight is huge. I think the UFC wants to make that fight, and I think that could bring a lot of international eyes to the sport. Could be a huge main event, in my opinion, between Ilia and Paddy Pimblett. But nonetheless, give the title shot to Armand. He deserves it. Phenomenal knockout here over Hoofy. And I definitely encourage you to go watch that knockout if you have not yet. Great knockout there from Armand Tsarukyan. Featured fight of the night between Patricio Pitbull and Duho Choi. I did unfortunately go with Duho Choi to get this one done, most likely by knockout, but he did not. It's actually the opposite of what I predicted. Pitbull turns back the clock and is able to get the round one knockout over Duho Choi. Pitbull, this was 100% the best we've ever seen him look in the UFC. Looked phenomenal, came out here and kind of was like a flashback to his Bellator days when he was double champion, when he was actually one of the best fighters in the world, not almost 40, you know, fighting in the UFC. We definitely got him a little bit late, but he definitely turned back the clock here, in my opinion. Looked phenomenal against Duho Choi. And I guess just going into the fight, it kind of seemed like Duho Choi was the sharper fighter throughout. Like, he had more technicality. He was really able to land in the on the brink of exchanges and kind of looked good. But you could really just tell that Pitbull had way more power. Although he wasn't as technical, although he wasn't as sharp as Duho Choi, every shot that Pitbull landed really had that thud, really had that oomph behind it. And you could tell it was already affecting Choi from the first one out of the gate. And yeah, throughout the round, he really would just get on the pressure. He'd walk him down. He'd go into these close exchanges and force them with Duho Choi, where oftentimes in these close exchanges, he's getting hit, but every time he gets hit, he's giving one that hurts Choi, you know, 10 times more, landing with one with a lot more power. And like I said, just a lot more oomph. Throughout this round, though, he rocked Choi a couple of times. Like I said, a lot more power shots. Every time he landed, you could tell it really hurt Choi. Choi was cut open, I believe, from the first minute and a half into this fight. Fight only lasted for 3.5 minutes. I want to say a minute and a half in. Choi was already cut, and you could tell he was already a little bit labored from just the power of a Patricio Pitbull. And yeah, he rocks him a couple of times, really gets on the pressure, gets inside, and lands a bomb of a right hand that directly went on the chin of Duho Choi. And you could see Choi kind of like freeze up. He didn't really go down, didn't really get knocked out. He kind of just like froze. It was a little bit odd. Froze, kind of like, it was like his brain stopped. It was like his brain like skipped a beat. Like, he kind of just like froze there after he got hit, then fell to the ground, then got finished. Patricio Pitbull lands that nasty shot, kind of like pushes him over a little bit, gets on the ground, lands beautiful ground and pound, and that's all she wrote. Ref had to step in. So great win from Patricio Pitbull, in my opinion. Like I said, he looked the best he ever has in the UFC. Turned back the clock to his Bellator days. Looked like he was not 38 in there. Looked like he was 28 in there. Yeah, looked phenomenal. I wish that we could see this version of Patricio Pitbull, you know, every single time.

I think that, like, if we are, if we're really trying to build a guy like Pitbull, I think we probably should give him a ranked opponent here. I wouldn't mind him fighting a Steve Garcia next, if we're being honest. I think that a Steve Garcia could be a great bounce back fight for Garcia. Pitbull coming off of a great knockout, he gets that opportunity to fight in the top 15. And Steve Garcia coming off of getting knocked out at the White House, still wanting to, you know, defend his number 13 spot. I think this could be a great fight. So yeah, I do Patricio Pitbull versus Steve Garcia next. Next fight. Oh my gosh. Gable Stevenson versus Sean Sharaf. Gable Stevenson came into this fight as the minus 2000 favorite. And Sean Sharaf gets it done via knockout in the first round. The biggest upset of the year, 100%. Gable Stevenson came into this fight, like I said, minus 2000. Nobody really gave Sean Sharaf a chance, although the entirety of the MMA community is ultimately behind Sean Sharaf. Everybody likes Sean Sharaf. More or less, not everybody likes Sean Sharaf. They just don't like Gable. Everybody dislikes Gable Stevenson for obvious reasons. If you don't know why people don't like Gable Stevenson, look up his loophole in 2019. That'll tell you everything he needs to know. Loophole in 2019. That is why everybody does not like Gable Stevenson. Nonetheless, though, one of the most successful hate watches of all time. This fight only took 12 seconds, I believe was the third fastest knockout in the heavyweight division ever. And directly out of the gate, Gable Stevenson, it kind of looks like he tries to start off a little bit slow. Lands a low kick, then throws a jab. And as he throws this jab, Sharaf kind of, Sharaf, little bit eats it, not really, it doesn't really land, kind of just shucks it off. And Gable can see that Sharaf's about to throw, you know, a left hook, and he kind of goes to defend it. Doesn't really go to defend his head. Doesn't really put the high guard up. He kind of just tries to aura farm a little bit. He like looks past it, sways out of the way, looks at it, and the shot does not go by him. The shot lands right on his chin, stiffens him out cold. Huge upset in the heavyweight division. The plus 1000 Sean Sharaf gets it done. Via round one knockout in 12 seconds. Mind-blowing. Gable Stevenson going into this fight, Olympic gold medalist in 2020 in wrestling. Coached by John Jones, 4-0 in the UFC. Sean Sharaf, 0-2 in the UFC, had been knocked out twice. This was pretty much a sacrificial lamb to Gable Stevenson to try and, like, you know, build him up into a you know, heavyweight contender that they can really get behind. But it just went completely opposite. I mean, Sean Sharaf came in, really spoiled the party. Three total strikes, one of them landing right on the chin, stiffens out Gable Stevenson. And yeah, huge, huge upset here from Sean Sharaf. I'd go check that out too if you haven't. It'll only take about 3 seconds of your day. Next fight, Alonzo Minifield. I also got that one wrong. I got that one wrong 100%. I picked Gable Stevenson because I'm not going to pick against, you know, the minus 2,000 favorite. It's really hard to pick against a guy who's minus 2,000. But I could not be happier. Like, I am ecstatic. I am so happy that Gable Stevenson got knocked out. I mean, exactly what he deserves. Nonetheless, first fight of the night in the main card was Alonzo Minifield versus Iwo Baranowski. Minifield gets the split decision victory over Baranowski in what was a pretty close fight, in my opinion. I thought this fight really could have gone either way, just depending on how you saw that second round, really. Personally, I'm not really mad at Minifield getting the nod. He fought a really good third round, got the takedown, was really able to implore a lot of damage on Iwo Baranowski, despite his thumb injury. I don't know if you guys tuned into this fight or not, but in about the first or maybe about midway through the second round, Alonzo Minifield's thumb was completely broken. Like, one of the worst thumb breaks I have, you know, ever seen. Not really where it's just snapped, but to the point where you could see the bone coming out of Alonzo Minifield's hand. And still, he continued to fight this fight, still continued to throw the right hand, which was probably, you know, the most mind-blowing part of all of it, in my opinion. But yeah, nonetheless, round one was probably Iwo's best round. He was a lot more patient than I expected him to be, in my opinion. I did pick Iwo Baranowski to win this fight, and he did not. I thought he was a lot more patient than I expected in the first round. He landed some really good shots, and he actually really rocked Alonzo Minifield towards the end of this round. Landed a beautiful right on the chin that actually kind of put Minifield on jelly legs. I didn't really...

0: think he knew where he was at that moment. And instead of, you know, opting for the pressure on the feet and trying to finish Minifield, Baranowski instead went for the takedown, went for the ground and pound, and really just let Minifield kind of recover, in my opinion, which was very, very poor fight IQ from Baranowski. Could just because he's extremely young, went into this fight 9-0, was only his 10th ever professional fight. So definitely fight IQ comes, you know, it grows the more you continue, you know, to fight throughout your career. So I don't really knock him too much for that, but I do definitely think it was detrimental to his loss in this fight. And yeah, round two, it seemed like Minifield definitely woke up a bit. He definitely knew where he was at, had that time on the ground to kind of recover and to try and, you know, get his wits back about himself. And yeah, he definitely connected a lot more with output throughout this round. He outlanded Iwo, was also able to mix in a lot of takedown attempts, and also got into the clinch a lot more. And this, at the end of this round, is really, really where you could see Minifield's thumb. In between corners, they zoomed in on it. Definitely the worst thumb break I've ever seen in my life. The bone coming out of his hand, you could definitely see bits of the bone broken. It was kind of just insane. And he fought that entire third round with a completely broken thumb. And honestly, it was actually his best round, in my opinion. He fought really intelligently. He got to the clinch. He really didn't want to stay out in space because that's where Baranowski does his best work. He'd also have to throw his right hand and that broken thumb a lot in open space. So getting to the clinch, getting to the takedown, getting to a lot of these positions on the cage was best for Minifield, and that's exactly what he did throughout this round. He got some of the takedowns, really ultimately imposed his control on the ground and his ground and pound over the course of like 3.5 minutes throughout this round. And yeah, he got the victory. Honestly, I thought he did enough to secure it. I definitely thought the second and third rounds were in favor of Minifield, and I thought he did just do enough to get this victory. So pretty solid fight. I'm just honestly very surprised that out of all of the ones on the main card, this was the one to go into decision. Definitely not what I expected. Headlining the prelims, Chito Vera versus Charles Jourdain. Chito Vera gets the round three TKO over Jourdain. I'm actually extremely baffled at this. You want to be honest? Usually, Chito doesn't ever start the fight fast. He usually kind of takes his time settling into the fight. He usually fights for decisions. But this time, it was the complete opposite. He came out extremely fast, got on the pressure immediately, and started landing great shots on Jourdain out of the gate. And I feel like that was really the difference maker. A lot of times, like I mentioned, we see Chito Vera just fall into a slump of trying to settle into fights where he'll often drop the first two rounds, at least the first round, end up seeing himself down 1-0, down 2-0 early on, and not being able to really come back and win the fight when he finally does get settled in. But this fight was, you know, completely different. Like I said, round one, he comes out fast, gets on the front foot, lands great shots on Jourdain, and really does not let Jourdain settle into the fight. It's like Chito, He started the fight settled in rather than usually taking that first 5 to 7 minutes to really build himself and to really build confidence. He came in with that confidence, and it showed here. He came in, landed great shots over the course of the three rounds. Round two, dropped him multiple times, landed a beautiful right hand at range that put Jourdain down. Moments later, landed a beautiful knee right to the head that put Jourdain down again. So Jourdain was dropped twice going into the third round. And then the third round was largely one-way traffic. Chito was just walking him down, piecing him up, and Jourdain was really just trying to survive. Finishing sequence, though, came as Chito lands a beautiful straight right on the chin about 2 minutes in, drops Jourdain, and Jourdain literally on the ground waves off the fight, quits on the ground, said he could not take anymore. On Instagram the day after, said he could not see, said he lost vision between rounds two and three, was not able to see, could not fight intelligently, and that's why he ended up quitting on the ground. Nonetheless, though, Chito Vera, round three knockout. Although I got that fight wrong, I'm very excited to see Chito get a win. This is his first win in, I want to say, about 3 years, I could say. Definitely his first knockout win since, I believe, the Dominic Cruz knockout in about 2022, I think it was. So yeah, phenomenal to see Chito Vera get back into the win column. I'm happy about that. 4 minutes left here. I did get the rest of the card correct. The four fights I got wrong were that Chito fight, the Alonzo Minifield fight, the Gable Stevenson fight, and the Pitbull fight. Those were the four I got wrong on the card. Running through the rest of the card really quick. Tai Tuivasa, Rebelis de Spain. Terrible fight. Oh my gosh. Cut them both. Cut them both from the UFC. Honestly, what I could really see him doing is I could see them giving Tai Tuivasa, because he's now on an 8-fight losing streak. Tai Tuivasa now has lost 8 in a row, still in the UFC. Blows my mind. But what I can see them doing for Tai Tuivasa, giving him Gable Stevenson. You know, Tai Tuivasa's on an 8-fight losing streak. Gable Stevenson just got knocked out cold. They want to build Gable Stevenson up. Tai Tuivasa's obviously on his way out. I think if they don't cut him from the UFC, give him Gable Stevenson. You know, best case scenario, we see Gable knocked out again. Worst case scenario, Tai Tuivasa's on a 9-fight losing streak. It is what it is. So yeah, if we're not cutting both of them, I guess Tai Tuivasa versus Gable Stevenson. Rebelis de Spain looks terrible. I see why we cut him from the UFC the first time. He was in the UFC, got cut, fought a bunch of times out in like random, you know, regional promotions throughout America. Then came back into the UFC with this fight. First fight and back in the UFC. Looked terrible. Cut him. Cut him. I'm done with it. I'm done with the heavyweight blobs. We're trying to move out of the, you know, old heavyweight division where it's all a bunch of just fat guys, for lack of a better term. Just a bunch of fat guys blobbing around the octagon for 15 minutes and looking terrible. And that's pretty much what we reverted back to. We're getting into a new age of heavyweight, trying to get away from that. And these guys are bringing us back to it. So no, I'm done with it. Cut Tai Tuivasa. Cut Rebelis de Spain. Get him out of the UFC. Next fight was Michael Aswell Jr. versus Jusang Yu. I picked the underdog, Michael Aswell Jr. at plus 200 to get this one done. That's exactly what he did. Ryan Gondra had him to win his fight against Ozzy Diaz. That's what he did. Edmund Shabazian gets the decision win over Bruno Fajeda. And Casey O'Neill, I want to mention this real quick. Second fight of the night, Casey O'Neill gets dropped extremely early on. And then on the ground, pulls off this beautiful inverted armbar, in a sense, where it was like an inverted flying armbar, where Casey O'Neill was actually on the ground, pushes off of Edmora Mora's hips, sends her up into the air flying just a little bit. Edmora Mora's arms are like completely outstretched as she goes up into the air, kind of like trying to fall into a handstand position. As she's doing that, Casey O'Neill grabs onto an arm, is able to immediately flip it into a armbar, gets the submission. In my opinion, probably the submission of the year, if not a top three submission that we've seen this year. Great submission from Casey O'Neill with the arm bar. She gets it done. I had her. And then first fight of the night, Joe Anderson Brito knocks out Giga Chikadze to start it off. I had that one. So like I said, did go 8-4 with my predictions. Card this weekend is terrible. I'm going to be honest with you. I'm going to be completely honest with you. This card this weekend actually sucks. And the only good fight is the main event between Raul Rosas Jr. and Jauni Barcelos. And I just want to mention this one time before I get off the air. Jauni Barcelos, they have been disrespecting Unk, dude. He's almost 40 years old. They disrespect him every single fight. They put him as the underdog. And he wins all the time. Ever since he fought Peyton Talbot, I believe it was like plus 600 underdog against Peyton Talbot. I picked him Peyton Talbot in that fight. And ever since then, ever since Jauni Barcelos really fraud-tricked Peyton Talbot, gave him his first loss, I've been on the Jauni Barcelos train heavy. I am a big fan of Jauni Barcelos. He's Unk. He's 39 years old. He just continues to win. He's now on a 4-fight winning streak. And, no, 5-fight winning streak, sorry. And he just continues to get better and better. Has not lost since 2023. Has beaten the likes of Cody Garbrandt, beat Ricky Simon, beat Montel Jackson here recently, and in all of these fights, he's the underdog somehow. The sportsbooks just keeps disrespecting Jauni Barcelos, and they're disrespecting him again. He's plus 130 here against Raul Rosas Jr., who is 21 years old, has never really showed any promise, in my opinion, throughout the UFC. His only promising win has been holding down Rob Font over the course of 3 rounds. Hasn't really beaten anybody else with name value. And they're kind of just shooting him up here against a guy like Jauni Barcelos, who honestly, I don't think he's ready for yet. I think this is way too much, way too soon. I think Barcelos is going to shut him down in the grappling realm. I think Rosas Jr., his only, you know, real path to victory is through the grappling. And I think Barcelos is levels and levels and levels above him in the grappling realm. And I think he will show levels on the ground throughout this fight, most likely winning it by decision or submission. So in this fight, real quick before I get off here, I wanted to go with Jauni Barcelos at plus 130. Just wanted to mention that in the main event this weekend. Rest of the card, not very good. I have my predictions here. I'll run through them real fast. Rodolfo Vieira at minus 155 over Robert Brajcic. I have Valeska Machado at minus 218 over Melissa Amaya. I have Rinyan Nakamura at minus 380 over Brady Highstand. I have Christian Edwards at plus 150 over Rodolfo Bellotto. I have Josiah Harrell at minus 122 over Elves Brenner. I have Montel Jackson at minus 205 over Ricky Simon. I have Aline Perez at minus 142 over Norma Dumont. And I have John Castaneda at minus 340 over Alateng Haley. Last two fights, I have Cedricus Dumas at plus 120 over Mickey Gall. And I have Yasmin Jaragoglu at minus 950. So, those are my predictions for the UFC Apex card coming up over the weekend. Only one I really want you to pay attention to is Jaime Barcelos in the main event. I have him at the underdog plus 130. And with that being said, that's another episode of the MMA Rundown. Thank you for tuning in. Okay, card of fights. Not really okay. It's pretty bad card of fights coming up. But after that, we have UFC 332. Best believe I'll get on here next week to complain about that some more. Tune in next week. My name is Robbie Jordan. Thank you for listening to another episode of the MMA Rundown, and have a phenomenal day.
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Ever heard that one song you love, but the radio never seems to play? 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

0: 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Oh, ooh, ooh, ooh, yeah.
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0: Oh, did you now? 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What's first?
1: Smokey Bear said to.
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